0: are you?
1: It is warm, my friend. It is warm.
0: I know. It's casual day around here.
1: No doubt. All right. So if you're running a, like, sales staff, and you may not be happy with the way the year is done, but you want to close the quarter out. You want to close that final quarter, and you're like, this is what I want to see. So
0: This is all hypothetical.
1: So, you got 55 games.
0: Yeah.
1: So, like, this is your sales staff.
0: Okay.
1: What do you want to see from your ball club in the next 55 games?
0: More wins. I mean, it's pretty much that simple. Like, we've been through this now for a few years, and the only thing that makes this better is winning more. That's the only thing that you can build on. That's the only thing that ultimately we're out here trying to do.
1: So you're not looking at it from a development standpoint. You're looking at wins.
0: I mean, I think Mark would say the same thing. We're tired of developing.
1: I'm glad you say that.
0: Yeah, I mean, I'd like to win more. So, I mean, it doesn't mean you still don't try and take some of the positives out of every night, and Mark's the best at doing that. And you know, last two nights we've gotten two quality starts out of our young starters, and that's certainly something to build on. But it feels a lot better last night when we get a win than it did the night before.
1: Yeah, I know it was tough at the All-Star break where you had to make a change of Scott Emerson, who's been with this organization for a long, long time.
0: Yeah.
1: But you needed something different. We just had Dan Hubbs here on the program yesterday. He got a little A's cast bump with coming on the show.
0: Great.
1: And then what happened?
0: Should have had him on instead of me today.
1: But what have you seen so far from the pitching philosophy? I know it's not a lot of games, but it has been better.
0: Well, look, it's a lot to put on Dan to say things are going to be entirely different. First of all, he worked with Emo for a long time.
1: Yeah.
0: He's got most of the same pitchers. It was not an easy decision, not something that I wanted to do. I've worked with Scott for over 25 years. I know how much time he puts in, how much he cared about this team. Ultimately, though, you have to make a decision at some point. So I think what I've talked to Dan about since we made the change is just being proactive about making changes, making adjustments, working with these guys, not just sort of letting them sort of do the same thing and have the same result over and over again. I think there's a tendency to think that these guys got here for a reason. They're talented, obviously, and maybe you just go with what got them here. But this is a different game at this level. We need to make proactive adjustments on a start-by-start or an outing-by-outing basis.
1: So Mark Kotze talked to us about simplifying things, and the most simple thing that I saw over the weekend was in Minnesota, where they had their starter go down, and Rojas, the lefty, just had to get up. It was right before the start of the game. It's like, oh, hey, man, you now need to go. And then the next day, it's like the same thing with Luis Morales. There's something about in life.
0: Yeah.
1: And I can, you know, it's like when you don't go to the range before you play, just go and play.
0: I don't ever go to the range, I don't know about your game.
1: There's something about when you can't overthink it. Like, we haven't given you time. Joshua Crota Growler, when he was called up, he wasn't given time to think about it. When you just tell an athlete, just go play.
0: Yeah. No, I mean, again, like I said, there's every one of these guys has the ability. And the separator is ultimately probably from the neck up. We've seen that with a lot of guys, and there's so much talent in the minor leagues. You think, why aren't those guys in the big leagues? Something is differentiating them. But, look, Luis, we've talked about since the beginning of the season, simplifying what he does. He doesn't need five pitches. He doesn't need to trick everybody. He throws 99. So he went out and had a really positive, nice outing.
1: It was great.
0: Yeah, again, not in a W, which we want, but let's try and build on it.
1: Yeah, because he was somebody in spring training when we're doing all of our spring training content. I was like, you know, this could be a guy, whether it's 140 innings to 160 innings, could be evolving not only into our best starter, but to be like an ace.
0: Yeah.
1: He's got that kind of, I love his athletic build. He's super athletic. And it just got derailed so early, so fast. So what do you think we can see here down the stretch?
0: Yeah, I think we need to see a little bit of what we saw in the second half last year. This guy going out and letting his talent, letting his athleticism take over, not getting too mechanical, sort of keeping up with pace. He got really slow in the first half of the season, really deliberate with everything he did. And, you know, again, maybe sort of the stereotypical thinking too much about what he was doing rather than just letting the catcher put a number down and go.
1: We have unbelievable data, we've got everything. We got biomechanics. We can tell you everything about how you move, how you should move, try and switch. We got force plates to tell you about. We can tell you everything about the human body. But is it key to know who to give it to, how to give it to? It's like being a teacher, right? Yeah. Not every student needs the same amount of information.
0: Yeah, I mean, that's what coaching is, I think, more than anything, is understanding who you're talking to, how to communicate differently with each guy, which guys need a pat on the butt, which guys need to, you know, get in their face a little bit, which guys want all the data, which guys want you to just do it for them, you know, et cetera, et cetera. So, yeah, I think our coaches do a really good job of that. I know Bushy has spent a lot of time on the offensive side trying to figure out who wants what, how to approach each guy, and that's ultimately what Dan is charged with here on the pitching side for the last couple months.
1: Luis Severino. It's like, what do we miss with Luis Severino? We miss that every 5 days in innings.
0: Yeah, for
1: right?
0: sure.
1: We miss the innings. Whether it was a W or not, we miss the innings and trying not to to use the bullpen as much. Any hope we're going to see him?
0: Yeah, I'm hopeful that we may see him before the end of the year. It's obviously coming along slowly. This was a significant capsule strain that Luis suffered. But I think what we also miss is the leadership and just every other guy being able to look at him and say, like, okay, we know he's going to do his thing. None of us has to sort of be the guy. I think we miss that on the offensive side a little bit too without Rook. Because as much as, like, Nick has the ability to carry the offense, it's still his first full season. He's still young. He's still, you know, not a rookie, but he's still in that phase. And when Rook goes down for the season, I think everybody else is sort of looking around the dugout, looking around the lineup and thinking, okay, like, do I have to be the guy? Like, how does it work? So there's a little bit of a leadership void on both pitching and hitting side right now. And we're looking for guys to step up.
1: You know, it's funny that you say that. When we were down at spring training, Johnny Dosco and Cody Elias and all they had Nick Kurtz hitting 60 something home runs. Would he go after Bonds' record of 73? You should have been there. What they were saying, what they were the expectations for Nick Kurtz in spring training.
0: Understandably, incredibly talented, but it's just not. It doesn't work that way. Not everybody's career, almost nobody's career, just does this. And again, we've seen nights, we've seen weeks and stretches where Nick can carry us. And you see the difference when he's not in the lineup. When he's out, when he's injured, it's hard to figure out exactly who's going to be the guy on any given night.
1: I love talking about pitching with conviction. So forget about what the results are. You can see it in a player's demeanor when they're on the mound, when they have it. It's the, am I out there to win or am I just trying to survive? You can see it in the body language. And I think the one guy that exudes that more than anybody is Jacob Lopez. Good Jacob Lopez versus not good Jacob Lopez. You can see it in it because right now he's got it back. Have you noticed he's got that pitching with conviction?
0: Yeah. I mean, you can see it. Look, you can see it when he strikes guys out. You can hear it in his grunt when he's confident and throws that 2-2 slider and someone swings and misses. He knows he's made the right pitch. So, I think that goes for all of our guys. I think that Perk has a certain strut when he's going well. I think Jump has all the confidence in the world. I think JT Ginn knows exactly who he is finally, knows what he's capable of and being a top of the rotation guy. So, yeah, I think there's a lot of that when it comes to our pitching staff and that confidence and, like you said, throwing with conviction.
1: How's the blister for JT Ginn?
0: He looks really good. He threw a two-inning live game out here earlier today. He should be ready to go on Tuesday when he can come off the IL.
1: All right, we got the trade deadline coming up. How's your phone doing?
0: It's all right.
1: Crazy?
0: No, I wouldn't say crazy. I mean, we have built this team for the long haul. I'm not looking to break this team up. You know, just because we're not in a playoff race right now doesn't mean you're sort of selling off pieces. I think this team needs some time to breathe. 27, 28, whatever the year is, like, there are a lot of guys here who are going to still be part of those teams.
1: Yeah, people ask, and I go, we really don't have. It's like weird, you know, you got buyers, you got sellers, and then you could have a team kind of like us to where we really don't have much to sell, we've got our guys that are part of the future. They're not going anywhere. So we're kind of like in that weird space.
0: Yeah, I don't feel compelled to make a trade just because there's a deadline next Monday. Like, we don't have to. Again, we obviously have underperformed. We haven't succeeded this year the way we wanted to. That doesn't mean that these same guys, the same group, can't continue to grow and develop and be what we expect the next couple seasons.
1: Do you get the sense of which teams are really eager now? Who's going to start to get desperate as we get closer? Do you get that sense when you talk to rival guys?
0: I haven't yet. I mean, I think particularly in the American League, there's so little definition of who is who outside of, you know, maybe a couple teams, the Yankees and Tampa. I mean, look at our division. I mean, there's a chance if the Rangers have a few bad games, they're not even buying in first place. So it's hard to say in the American League. I mean, if you're the Dodgers, if you're the Phillies, if you're some of those teams, you know what you're doing. But this will sort of develop over the weekend and all the way into Monday.
1: So we saw a graphic. I was at the gym in the hotel and watching ESPN, and they put up a graphic of teams leading the division, teams leading the wild card, teams that are five games or less, and then there's like five or six teams that are over here, and it's like there's not many sellers. Like, who do you really call?
0: I wish we were in a different column.
1: I agree with you.
0: I don't think you're going to see a whole lot of action until the last minute.
1: When you talk about the fall off, we saw it last year, we saw it this year. It was losing 20 of 21 last year, and I hate to bring this up, but then you lose 17 of 20. Are there any characteristics that you are seeing or in the numbers where you go, well, it happened again, and this is why?
0: No. Honestly, like, it's hard to sort of pinpoint one thing.
1: Usually a lot of things start to happen when you have
0: that's true. A lot of things have happened. You know, there's been a lot of talk about the ballpark, and I'm not here to say, like, what impact this ballpark has, particularly on our pitching staff, during a homestand, the after effects when we go on the road. It's a hard place to pitch. It's a hard place to call home when you look at the run environment here, and we're doing our best to combat that.
1: And you got it for another year.
0: Yeah. Well, 2 months and then a year.
1: 2 months and a year, yeah. So it's like it is what it is. So it's tough. All right, anything else you want to get into before we let you go? Anything that's floating your boat these days?
0: I got a chance to go down to Fitch Park last week, meet all the kids we drafted.
1: Oh, yeah, how was that?
0: It was a lot of fun. Good to meet a new group of guys. I saw some video today of the new draft guys mingling with a lot of the international kids that have been at Fitch all year, sort of a get-to-know-you session. It's a really fun time down in Arizona right now with all these groups sort of getting to know each other. Yesterday was the first what we call Bridge League game, where the new draftees get to play in games that they don't necessarily go on anybody's baseball card, but they're still getting some action. So it's a lot of fun down there, and I think we're going to see some of those drafted kids out in the next 5 to 10 days.
1: We forget about the international kids.
0: I don't. Dan doesn't, I'll tell you that much.
1: Dan Feinstein doesn't forget about anybody. Dan Feinstein's got scouts all over the world. But you know what I'm saying? It's like,
0: but no, we
1: sign these guys, and it's like you forget, and they're down in Arizona.
0: We played a Bridge League game yesterday with Jose Ramos leading off and Drew Burris hitting second. And you're like, these two guys are sort of like the pride of the amateur and the international scouting classes, playing together. You know, the DSL still going on. Johensi Colomay is up to a 950 OPS. We're finally swinging the bat down there. Like, it's a lot of exciting things down there that sometimes provide a nice distraction from what's up here. But that day we spent at Fitch last week was a lot of fun.
1: Well, you're collecting an all jewelry team right now. We had Tanks on here yesterday on NBC after the game. I've been calling him Tommy Singles. You know, he's only one of seven guys in the history of baseball. You'll see right here, David. Four hits in two different games in his first 10 career games.
0: It felt like that was a rare thing that happened last night.
1: Right?
0: I hadn't seen that stat, but yeah, it felt that way.
1: We had to go to old Sports Radar to dig this up.
0: That's impressive. There's honestly some names on there that I've never heard of. I don't think that's the John Farrell that managed the Red Sox a few years back.
1: But if it is, what a longevity that is to play in 1901 and then win a World Series.
0: But, yeah, you mentioned the all-chain teams. There's so much focus on Drew's chains. I don't totally get it. It worked out great for Tommy. Why not?
1: It's a bling-bling ball club you're raising here. And, by the way, he's got a lot of confidence.
0: He's a good kid. He's full of personality, like you said, full of confidence. I'm excited to get him out playing probably first for Stockton and see where he goes.
1: And I know we talk about this now since the draft has changed. We grew up the June draft. You draft a guy, you'd send him out. Now pitchers, we just shut him down.
0: Probably don't see any of those pitchers out. Yeah, I've talked to Ed a little bit about it, and we may try, but mostly just instructional league for those guys.
1: Are you using Jamie Arnold kind of as like a, I wouldn't say an experiment, because, you know, obviously he pitched so much in college, then you don't want to reheat him up, but you're kind of seeing how he's doing in his first full year. Are you using that kind of as a gauge?
0: It's funny you say that. I mean, he's on sort of the same track as Gage was last year, as Jump was. You know, Jimmy started Double A. Gage actually spent some time in Lansing. But it's a similar thing. We took him back down to 65 pitches in his last outing, partly because he missed a lot of time when he went to the Futures game. He missed a couple starts, but he'll get ramped up again. He's starting tomorrow. Obviously, Gage got a couple starts in Vegas last year at the end of the season, so there is sort of a blueprint for what he's doing. I think Jamie's on a great track right now.
1: 55 games left. Go get him.
0: Thanks, Tony.
1: Play with some edge. Let's play some fight. Let's go get him. What do you say? Let's go.
0: I would love to. I don't get to go out there and play, so I'm excited.
1: Would you go out there and be a feisty and dust it up?
0: Too old.
1: No, you're too smart. You're the smart Harvard guy. You knew you had a long-time career in management. You're too smart. Thank you, as always. We appreciate it.
0: Thank you.
1: We go into the Teacher of the Year. It's time for the ABC 10 Teacher of... Oh, not Teacher of the Year. Teacher of the Month, which could be the Teacher of the Year. It's the ABC 10 in partnership with Schools First, Federal Credit Union, and Sacramento State College of Education. Proud to announce Barbara Brooks as Teacher of the Month of February 2026. How proud are you of this honor?
2: I am so happy and thrilled to be even nominated. Was a thrill, and to be chosen was a huge surprise. So I'm very, very happy about that.
1: You know, normally when I do this every single year, we talk about dealing with the kids, and your job's a little bit different. Talk about what you do with the kids, because you deal with spinal cord injuries, you deal with burn victims. Talk about the kids that you deal with. It's different than what we think about when we talk about normally when we do this with teachers.
2: So most of my students have different injuries or have been through traumatic events that have brought them to the hospital. And so my job is to create a space that's familiar. Hospitals are unfamiliar. And so having a classroom in a hospital is familiar, and it's a safe place for them to go and still continue their education.
1: Yeah, Shriners Children's, it's in the Sacramento area and all over the country. You just think about what these kids have gone through, and you're in a situation where you hope you don't have those kids for a long time.
2: Right.
1: It's far different.
2: Yes, I get to see them from when they first arrive to when they are healed enough to go home. And that seeing that transition and how they heal is very empowering and I can't think of the word, but it's a privilege to be a part of that and to see them heal and transform.
1: How brave you are, also how brave the kids are, because they're having to still learn and grow while trying to heal from something that's devastating that's happened to them.
2: Yes, exactly. There are no excuses. You still have to continue to go to school and get their education. And some of my students have actually graduated from high school. It helps them get their credits, and so that they can continue on and they're not far, they don't fall behind. So that's very important for them.
1: You're doing God's work. It's pretty amazing.
2: Well, they're the reason why I loved doing what I do with working with those students, because they're the strongest and of the strong, and they've gone through so much to heal and to get to the point of going home. They're the heroes of education
1: and the appreciation you must get with the parents.
2: Yes, we work closely with the families and we get to know them. And we become part of their family in a sense, because we work so closely with them. And it's like one-on-one. It's a one-on-one education in some cases.
1: Do you get to see these kids years later?
2: Yes, that's special, because I'll have students that come when they're four And then I see them come back for additional surgeries or treatments. And then I see them until they're 21 and when they're no longer able to, they've kind of graduated out of the system.
1: That's truly amazing. So Teacher of the Month, Mrs. Brooks will receive $1,000 from the Schools First Federal Credit Union and will be eligible for the Teacher of the Year. That includes a $5,000 prize. I don't know how you don't win. You got my vote right out of the gate. You got my vote. Teacher of the Year. No question
2: about it. Thank you.
1: You're throwing out the first pitch.
2: I am.
1: How you feeling?
2: I've been practicing. I'm a little nervous, but I think I can do it.
1: All right. I'm going to give you a tip. Are you going to go on top of the mound?
2: No.
1: Okay. So whatever you do, aim high.
2: Yes.
1: This is the biggest problem. Like people think about it and they want to throw a strike. And what happens is you're not used to throw. And then it just goes straight into the ground.
2: Yeah.
1: Aim. So whoever is catching it, aim at their head or above their head. Trust me, it will level out and it will be great.
2: Okay. Yeah, that's good advice. I've been practicing that over the head.
1: Are you a big baseball fan?
2: Kind of, you know. I've watched some games.
1: We've got to get you fired up about the A's. We need your help.
2: I've been to some A's games, but in Oakland.
1: Okay. Yeah. Is this your first one here in Sacramento?
2: Yes. Uh-huh.
1: Okay. Well, have a wonderful time.
2: Thank you. I will.
1: By the way, what you're doing is, like, when I read this, I could not believe. I was like, wow, we've always had teachers who have regular classrooms, regular students.
2: Yeah.
1: Your situation is so far different.
2: It is very different. It's very special and unique and a lot of fun.
1: Well, congratulations on this. Good luck on Teacher of the Year and good luck on throwing a strike.
2: Okay, thank you.
1: What an unbelievable story. You know, what she does, and you think about these children that come there with burns, spinal cord injuries, and to teach them and help them heal and help the parents and the families get through it. I mean, as I said there, and I'll say it again, she's doing God's work, man.
3: Yeah, I mean, wow. For sure.
1: I mean, far more important than us thinking about what are we going to talk about in Diamond Oats today. You know, it makes you realize what we're doing is.
3: Yeah, for everyone who doesn't know, and if you do know, then you know this already, but I was married once before. My ex-wife's aunt got into nursing. And her first job in nursing was working in the burn unit. So she would tell us stories about how that went because she started in that career as she was a little older in her 40s and 50s and just the stuff that she dealt with. So what Barbara's doing with Shiners is pretty remarkable.
1: Which marriage are you on?
3: Two. There's no more after two.
1: Are you sure?
3: Yeah, I'm sure.
1: Would you go to 3-4?
3: No.
1: My Aunt Judy did 4.
3: No.
1: And it was like, tap out, lady, tap out. It doesn't work for you.
3: No.
1: You sure?
3: Yeah.
1: I love your wife. I think it's going to last forever. But I could see you being like a 3-4 guy.
3: You don't have to, she's not listening. You don't have to
1: she's
3: say
1: not
3: that.
1: Listening.
3: She's
1: all right. Listening. You could be easily a 3-4 guy.
3: Well, I'll throw it out there. We're in the entertainment business. My sister texts me, and my sister is getting engaged, and my sister got engaged again.
1: Yeah.
3: My sister's now divorced. My sister is now stealing that from me.
1: I mean,
3: I was supposed to be the only last. I got married twice.
1: Your parents have now had to go through four
3: weddings.
1: Four weddings.
3: Divorces.
1: Lucky them.
3: No, and they have no grandchildren yet.
1: Why don't you just have them get married in Vegas? We'll set it up.
3: My sister did get married.
1: Circa.
3: My sister did get married in Vegas.
1: Oh, she's 0 for 1 in Vegas?
3: A week before my wife and I got married in Monterey.
1: Wow. Very interesting. Players only meeting yesterday. Sometimes overrated. I think for this group, a must. You got to find yourself. I was saying it the other day. I was on with talk show Michael over there.
3: Oh, we have a camera on Michael.
1: Oh, do we really?
3: There he
4: I'm
3: is.
4: Here.
1: That's what he. So if you call into the post game show or listen to the post game show, that's what he looks like.
4: That's why I'm on radio.
1: It's kind of like it's the zoo. We're all like looking at him right now. Like, oh, that's what that animal looks like there.
4: What did you call me yesterday? Talk show boy Mike.
1: Talk show boy Mike.
4: That's me.
1: So I think I said this with you the other night on A's Talk. I was like, can somebody else be mad other than me? Well, clearly the GM's not happy.
3: No.
1: Like, David, you get the sense there, because David normally, there was a little edginess to David. Now, David's not a real edgy dude, But you can tell he's not thrilled. He's talking about wins, or we need to win. We need to win. So all that stuff that Shooty Babbitt tries to sell me about development, the development is over. You can't it's like building a house, and you keep building it and building it and building it. At some point, it's like, when's the house going to be done?
3: Yeah.
1: And if this house is not going to be built, I got to go get new contractors who can build this house. We've got to be ready by 2028. And if we don't even get to 70 wins, that's regression. So you know what? I understand why David's upset. I'm glad Lawrence Butler's calling a meeting and people are upset. They should be. I'm up here at a desk. I know I stand on this wall for this organization. I've done it for a long time. But it's like, I can't be the only one that's like mad. Too many times we've heard, well, everybody still feels good and positive about what? What? There shouldn't be positivity.
3: No.
1: People should be uncomfortable. People should be grinded a little bit. Yeah, you heard me, grinded a little bit. Yeah. When you're losing, we shouldn't be walking around here with a bunch of smiles and walking and acting like we're Mary Poppins.
3: Well said.
1: You're looking at me like it's the end of the show.
3: Because we got to go.
1: I'm just getting warmed up. Well, I'm now already fired up.
3: Throw these at Sacks. Let's throw the entire script down the drain on when
5: Sacks is. What are you going to ask for the changeup? What are we going to ask?
1: He's not. He can't even. He's paralyzed by his question.
3: Yes or no? He'll ask all of us that question when he gets down here.
1: No, all three of us. Yeah. Okay, we will be back tomorrow at 4:30. Andrew Bailey, pitching coach for the Red Sox, former A and Rookie of the Year. Who else?
3: We're hoping to have 2004 AL Rookie of the Year, Bobby Crosby.
1: Oh, wow, a lot of rookies of the year. All right, up next, we got Johnny and Ken, and then I'll be back in a half hour with Steve Sachs for Ace Cast on NBC Sports California.
6: This is going to be an extremely busy month. 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It's a lot. So I knew that when it comes to screening for colon cancer, the choice was clear. 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
10: press box.
11: 1-0. That's one. A fly ball to center field. Clark going back, still going back near the track, on the track. And Clark reaches up, and Clark robs him of a home run! Oh, what a play by Denzel! He strikes again!
10: Where the voices of the A's get you ready for today's game.
12: 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Swing and a drive! Deep to left! 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
11: Well, hi, everybody. A lot to get into today as we have Donovan Walton. Lenny DiNardo is the Red Sox broadcaster, radio and television for the Red Sox. And also Ken Korak sits down with Dan Hubbs, the pitching coach with the Athletics. The A's will take on the Red Sox today in Game 3 of a four-game set. It'll be the lefty Patrick Sandoval, no record, 3.21 ERA. Left-hander Jacob Lopez for the A's, 5-4, 6.12. But first, our interview right now with Donovan Walton, infielder with the A's. Here's that interview from earlier today. Back on the pregame show, I'm talking with Donovan Walton. I say newly acquired. I feel like you've been here a while, though, with all the changes going on. How you doing?
13: Doing good. I've the transition's been great. You know, this is a fun young team, and staff's been great. So I've enjoyed my time so far.
11: You know, for you and the versatility, and you did with the Angels as well, just being able to play all over the place, how big has that been? Has that been something you've been kind of working on for a long time?
13: Yeah, I'd say throughout the years, especially after coming back from injury in 22, I just knew the role I can play, you know, coming back from that is, you know, get my arm, you know, strength and back to where it was and strong and able to play all three positions in the infield and stuff like that. I know teams like it, and it's been fun for me to move around.
11: You know, it's funny for you, and I go back with you for when you were with the Sacramento Rivercats, and we talked, me, you, and Bryce, and talked about that. Like, look, we can play in the big leagues, just need a shot. You knew you had the ability to play in the big leagues, just getting that chance. You were up and down guy for a while. That determination that was in you from the get-go. So talk about that climb for you.
13: Yeah, you know, it's been a crazy ride, and I've enjoyed all of it. You know, it was unfortunate with the Giants getting hurt at that time, because I was very excited about a new opportunity with them, and then and just working back your way back up. You know, there's always, you know, a question in your head, like, you know, what's the future hold, all that stuff. But I've been able to, you know, have a lot of help with teammates and, you know, staff members, and, you know, just talking about, you know, just focus on the day, yeah. You know, be grateful for what you got today and go take advantage of it.
11: You know, with your dad, you grew up with the game. How early did your dad, your dad was coaching for a long time, how early did he get you into the game?
13: You know, from the start, I had an older brother, younger sister, and all three of us, he was just like, pick some, and if you love it, enjoy it, you know, work hard at it, whatever sport it was. I knew once I got into high school, I think baseball was going to be the future I could have. You know,
11: did
13: I won.
11: You play basketball at all?
13: Yeah, I played basketball, played football. Yeah. I just saw, you know, the guys on the other side be a little bit bigger and taller, so I was like, you know what? I think baseball will be good for me to, you know, to take on. So.
11: Well, the football, we talk about Texas, Friday Night Lights, right? I mean, pretty big out there.
13: Oh, yeah. Yeah, Texas, Oklahoma football is just insane. I was a level right below the highest level. And yeah. I think if I played that higher level, I don't know if I'd be here today, you know.
11: It was your college team then?
13: Oklahoma State.
11: Oh, it is. Oklahoma State. Yeah. So you're a Cowboy through and through, and rival of Oklahoma, right?
13: Yeah, rival. We don't play them no more because they went on to SEC. But we got a new hire at Oklahoma State and a new quarterback. So people are pretty pumped up about that.
11: And your dad, correct me if I'm wrong, he was a pitching coach, right?
13: Yeah, pitching coach.
11: How much did that help you kind of learning kind of the ins and outs of pitching as well, right?
13: Oh, absolutely. He gave me a pretty good approach, you know, at a young age, and then we've kind of gone back and forth, and it's always fun to have those conversations, you know, pitchers I'm, you know, maybe facing the next day or I have questions about. He's a nice guy to have to talk to, yeah. To kind of put a game plan together.
11: Yeah, I'm sure he threw to you a ton growing up, huh?
13: Oh, yeah. And he's had multiple arm surgeries, and so he actually had one a few years back, and he goes, you know, the next one's on you. You got to get paid for it because he's thrown so much BP to me. So, and it's good BP. So I always want to take advantage of it when he when I have it. Yeah.
14: Now with this team, it's amazing. Look at the talent on this team and the young core. I know it's been a frustrating few weeks, month for the ball club, trying to get on track. What is your impression of this ball club overall?
13: A lot of talent. And it's young, but it's a bright future. But also, you know, right now, it's a team that can get on a hot streak. You know, you see what the Red Sox has done.
14: Yeah.
13: Everybody's talked about that. And this team, without question, has a chance to go on a run like that, too. So it's just putting it all together. You know how it is. You know, put the pitching together, defense, hitting. When that all is clicking and you got timely hitting and timely pitching, you know, things can take off.
14: They can turn around for sure. Now, you look at this ball club and you look at the guy over at first.

0: That is pretty cool.
1: All right, great to see you. Great teammate with these guys, and keep up the good work. Thank you.
0: Thank you.
1: Okay, Donovan Walton. Yeah, that was Donovan Walton. It's great to catch up with utility man for the Athletics, Donovan Walton, former Angel, and did a great job with the A's. I had a chance to catch up with Lenny DiNardo, who's a former Athletic, former River Cat, played at this ballpark, and now he's a Red Sox broadcaster, and here's that interview from earlier today. Back on the pregame show, getting ready for the third game of this four-game set, A's and Red Sox. Lenny DiNardo with us, actually former River Cat, former A, current Red Sox broadcaster, and in-studio host as well. And Lenny, first of all, great to see you. You come back. A lot of memories here at what used to be Raley Field, now Sutter Health Park.
2: Yeah, a lot of memories here. I've had a few balls go over the wall, and reminiscent of this past series. So, yeah, the ball flies here.
1: Yeah.
2: Ball flies here. Not easy to pitch in Sacramento, but I did have some great memories. First and foremost, seeing some old friends, you being number one on that list.
1: Thanks, man. It's great to see you. And, like, you have this Red Sox team. How much fun has this been? I mean, from where the team was and the 15-game winning streak, I mean, when you're in a stretch like that, everybody's probably looking at each other like, how long is this thing going to go?
2: Yeah, so many people counted this team out. You know, stick a fork in this team, they're done. Yeah. You heard it all over Boston. And one thing about when you're with the Red Sox as a player, you learn relatively early that when they lose, the fans put the fork and knife down. They don't eat. They're ticked off.
1: Yeah.
2: They want you to win. It's like they were on the team. But, they've... You know, they've been resilient, if nothing else at all. They've been resilient. They've gone out there. They've been able to play good baseball as of late. The pitching held them above water throughout this season, but the offense has really come around. Guys like Caleb Durbin, him turning his season around has been a game changer for the Sox. Wilson Contreras has been an absolute leader for the club. But it's been a lot of guys that are tired of riding buses, to be frank. You know, a lot of AAA guys are coming up. Role players are getting their time to shine at the big league level, and they're taking full advantage of the situation.
1: Lenny, and sometimes playing small ball. It's weird. It's not like the Red Sox from the past, all the bombers. Like, you're playing small ball, playing good baseball.
2: It's about recognizing what kind of offensive team you are. You know, and if you're not a home run hitting team, and this team will hit a home run every now and then, but they're not lopsided like the Yankees. The Yankees, they hit home runs.
1: Yeah.
2: Right? If they don't hit home runs, they typically lose ball games. So being a well-rounded ball club, being able to hit home runs, but also hit behind runners, get guys on second base, drop a bunt down, move guys over, sack fly here and there. This club, three sacrifice bunts the other day, three or four games ago, and two of those weren't put on by the manager. They just kind of took it upon themselves to move runners over, and you love seeing that. You love seeing that the importance of a W over maybe an at-bat or a hit here and there is very important, and they recognize that.
1: Lenny, so much young pitching. I mean, so much to a point where you dealt Conley early, and that was, I know that was not an easy guy. Of course, Curtis Meade comes over, he gets hurt, second plate appearance, but two big prospects coming up. They'll be up here at some point. There's so much pitching in this system right now and at the big league level. Bennett looked great last night. And, of course, the veteran Sonny Gray will pitch the final game in the series. And Patrick Sandoval coming off an injury, he's pitching today.
2: Yeah, Sandoval today, you know, his pitch count's finally getting up to where I hope he gets us five or six innings. Sonny Gray's been outstanding this year. What an all-star snub. I could not believe. You know, this is a guy leading in so many stats on the mound. And a veteran guy, too. It's not like he's a rookie. You know, you leave the rookies off sometimes when they're having good years. But this guy's been pitching for 14 years at an elite level. Past couple seasons, 200-plus strikeout seasons. He's not quite getting the strikeout numbers this year, but he spends it better than anybody in the league. You know, once he gets to two strikes, you know he's coming at you with multiple different breaking balls. And he's been really fun to watch on the mound. And I hope it continues throughout the season. He's got a little bit of a chip on his shoulder. When you're pitching that well, you don't make the All-Star team. You want to continue to prove himself. So I love what he's doing.
1: And the personality of a Peyton Tolley. I love his press conference. I love his raw honesty. He's an emotional guy. What's it been like to cover him?
2: It's great. It's great because he's a guy that will go out there and throw, 72% fastballs out of the gate. But the other day, he showed the capability to kind of pitch to this ballpark where the ball, if you get it in the air, it'll get out of the ballpark. So he kind of mixed up his mix a little bit with the cutter, threw a lot more cutters. Typically, it's all fastballs the first time around the lineup, and then he'll judge swings. He'll judge guys' feet in the batter's box and switch to that cutter or changeup. But it's been all fastballs for this guy. Because it's 95-97, right? It's a power arm. He brings tons of energy every time he strikes a guy out. He's fist pumping, yelling out.
1: Yeah.
2: You know, he's very vocal on the mound, but he's such a fun guy. I always say he's like a golden retriever off the field. You know, you see him in the dugout hugging people, just pure energy at all times.
1: the Red Sox could be dangerous in a short series with the pitching, right? Because that's all. You come down to the playoffs, you get a best of three.

San Carlos, and now ready, and here's the pitch, and is swung on, foul back. Well, it's been tough for Carlos because Sandoval, the third straight lefty starter the A's have seen in this series. He's not going to get in there. Here's the 0-1 pitch, and it's on the way, and swung on and missed. I tried to get him in the game on Monday night, Johnny, but I kind of lost my mind a little bit.

0: right over the top with a split. You've just seen 98. So McNeil, and after replacing the injured Nick Kurtz, he is 2 for 3. 2-2, two out, Butler at third, bottom of the ninth, and Chapman froze. And Jeff lays off, it's outside. Nick leaving after being hit by a pitch. Forearm contusion. Now the infield moves back, and the outfield, of course, moves back. McNeil waits, and here's the 1-0 pitch by Aroldis Chapman. Swung on and missed. 98. One ball, one strike. Tie game, bottom of the ninth. And with two away, here's the pitch by Chapman. Swung on and missed. Now one ball, two strikes. Jose Suarez is up throwing in the bullpen for the A's in case there's a 10th. 1-2 count to McNeil. Game tied at 2. Butler is at 3rd, bottom of the ninth. Jeff taps the plate with his bat. Everybody's standing in West Sacramento. And now the 1-2 pitch. Ready, it's on the way, and it's swung on and missed. Fastball up and in. That's why Aroldis Chapman has received all the accolades over the years. He works out of it, and we go to the 10th. After 9, it's a 2-2 tie.
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2: There's Jacob, a drive to left field, hit well. Going back is Benson, looks up, and it is gone! Home run for Jacob Wilson. The A's are on the board.
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0: We go to the 10th inning. It's a 2-2 tie. Jose Suarez comes out of the bullpen for the A's, and here's Johnny D.
6: All right, well, 2-2 the score. Two runs, 11 hits, two errors for the Red Sox. Two runs, 8 hits, one error for the A's. Andrew Monasterio is the hitter. The courtesy runner at second is Romy Gonzalez. As the left-hander, Jose Suarez with the corners in, expecting a possible bunt, and he takes low. One ball and no strikes. A's 6-4 in extra inning games this year. 3-2 at home. 38th appearance for Suarez. 1-2, 4.55 ERA with 23 walks. He struck out 59. Monasterio, right-handed swinger, as Suarez checks second out of the plate. The 1-0 pitch misses down in the end. It's 2-0. Jose Suarez does such a nice job for the Athletics this year. 28-year-old left-hander, 1-2, 4.55, as we said, as he's at the belt. Now the 2-0 pitch. That's one drive to deep left field. Going back is Soderstrom at the wall, and it is gone. Andrew Montes.

0: credit to Lawrence Butler. He has, obviously, we've outlined his struggles throughout the course of this 2026 season. And it really is something that I think is true. That when Lawrence Butler is having success, it's almost like he's kind of the guy that breeds success elsewhere when he's going well. And we talk about all the time how great he is for the organization. And when he's got that swagger and he's got that confidence going, it really lights up the entire clubhouse and that entire third base dugout. So you like what you've seen. Obviously, you want to see more. But since June 7th, he's been pretty good. I'm going to pull up his numbers since June 7th overall. But against lefties, he has been really, really good. Since June 7th, OPS of 801, slugging 427, which is what I like to see. It's a better Lawrence Butler. And this is his opportunity, right? We've talked about players that we're looking at. Now we've got 54 games left. Who are we looking forward to improve their stock, make a statement, almost like a secondary tryout going into spring training next year? Lawrence Butler's near the top of that list. And you've liked what you've seen over the last couple of days. 833-625-2278 is the number. We'll get to your phone calls next here on Ace Talk.
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0: From the ballpark in West Sacramento, the A's dropped to 45-63 on the season. And another thing, Jonah Heim, before we get to the callers, Jonah Heim, 3 hits and reached 500 hits for his big league career. With that home run he hit in the second was his 500th home run.

0: hit. And when you look at his numbers against lefties, remember, he's a switch hitter, 890 OPS against lefties, and 9 of his 11 home runs have come against lefties. So coming from the right side of the plate, which has been his stronger side all season. And you couldn't help but think when he came up in the bottom of the 10th as the tying run, you just couldn't help but think, can he do it again? I know it's not likely, but it does certainly creep into the thought of, at least in my brain, is he? There's no way he's going to do it again. He hit one off the end of the bat and bat ends up flying out to end the game, and the A's end up losing 4-2 to the Red Sox. Extra innings here at the ballpark in West Sacramento on this Wednesday night, the third of a four-game set. All right, let's get to the calls. What up, George?
1: Nate, Michael, I'm calling in for some trade talks. Ooh.
0: Well, talk to the assistant to the general manager then.
2: Yeah, I'll give you some insight.
1: Okay. Hey, because I was listening to A's Cast, and the main phrase that people were saying was, we need wins in August, right? So if we need wins in August, we should act upon these wins, getting wins in August. And one trade that was interesting that just happened, because it's an interdivisional trade.
0: Yeah.
1: Because
0: I know where you're going.
1: Like, Hoppy got traded to the Rangers, right?
0: Yep.
1: So if we're doing interdivisional trades now in the new modern day baseball, why don't the A's make an interdivision trade? You care to guess
0: what
1: I want on the see on the A's? Okay. I want to see Imai Tatsuya on the A's. I want Tatsuya Imai on the A's now. And
0: now, you're not waiting till August 3rd. You want him now.
1: Now. Imai Tatsuya is a ground ball pitcher. He has three sliders. One of his sliders sinks. He throws a sinker. He throws a splitter. And in Houston, they're not so big on Imai Tatsuya. And the thing is, he's having a cultural shock issue over there in Texas, over there in Houston. And we should have grabbed him earlier in this offseason, but we did not. I think that was a big blunder by our baseball operations. We completely fumbled that. But if we get Imai Tatsuya, he will also bring along his crew. And his crew, these are very good pitchers of Kona Takahashi and Taira Kaima, who the A's need in 2027, also in to open up in Las Vegas. And they could have a big crew to go watch these scouts. We need to scout these people seriously. We need to go after them seriously. Also, I think the Houston Astros want one of our pitchers who will be ready in September, late August. And I think we should
0: do it. Sevy for Imai?
1: Yes, sir. Yes.
0: Wow.
1: If we deal even more, I would definitely do it. I think it's good for Severino's career because he's a little bit older. He can get a chance to fight to be in the playoffs. He's in a kind of a stadium that he might like more. And on the flip side, we need Tatsuya Imai with his ground ball pitching. Also, he's going to bring over other Japanese pitchers as well, because we need to send a special scout out to Japan. And we owe this special person to scout Japanese pitchers in Japan. Do you know who we should send out to Japan to scout?
0: I think I know where you're going, but I'll let you say it.
1: Paging,
0: I knew it.
1: Paging Dr. Emo. He's A's foreign envoy to Japan. We need to send him out for a month or two to Japan to scout Taira Kaima, to scout Kona Takahashi, and Hiroto Saiki of the Hanshin Tigers. And we need to bring these guys over to A's next season. Baseball ops, don't say, oh, I don't have the money, and don't say there's no pitchers out there. They're out there. They're in Japan. We don't have pitchers. They're in Japan. Bring them over, and they're not that expensive. First, bring over Imai Tatsuya with a trade. You can do it. Get the A's moving. We need wins in August, and let's go kick some butt. Thank you, guys. Have a good one, okay?
0: Thanks, George. So I got Sevy for Imai.
2: Who says no?
0: Is that a hot take trade?
2: I don't know how hot it is. I don't think it gets
0: done. And he wants him now. He ain't waiting till Monday.
2: Yeah.
0: He wants him in uniform tomorrow night.
2: I don't know. I mean,
0: where are the Astros right now? Where are they playing?
2: I don't know. I don't know. I don't pay attention to cheaters, Mike.
0: Oh, hey, they're in Anaheim. Just a short flight up.
2: Yeah, does that matter?
0: Oh, I mean, I'm just saying. It's a short flight.
2: All right.
0: What, an hour and a half? I don't know.
2: Yeah, about.
0: You think I know things?
2: You think I've been on a plane?
0: I actually have. I was actually on a plane about a month and a half ago, coming back from Las Vegas.
2: Cool brag.
0: As you know.
2: Nice brag. Yeah, I don't know. I don't think that would get done.
0: Sure.
2: I don't think the A's and the Astros are going to trade anytime soon.
0: Is it a brag flying United Airlines back to Vegas?
2: Anything's better than Spirit. Rest in peace.
0: Wow. You went there.
2: I went there.
0: That's...
2: Have you heard this? Far. Check this out.
3: Do-do-do-do. Paging Dr. Slow.
0: No. Yeah, I'm muting my mic. You guys have fun talking to each other. I'm not talking.
2: You like that one? What's up, Dr. Slow?
4: Oh, my God.
0: Feed the ego even more.
2: That's the Milwaukee Mauler, if you're wondering.
4: Well, I think it's actually a mockery, so I don't know if it's much of an ego boost when it's probably these guys just mocking me behind my back.
2: You can take it up with him.
4: Trust me, Mueller takes it up with me via text message. Make no mistake about it.
2: Good, good. So, someone's got to keep you in check.
4: Hey, that's a tough task. There's no doubt about it. I don't know if you guys can smell it up there in Sacramento, though. The smoke, can you guys smell that? It smells like a little bit of arson.
2: Oh.
4: A little bit of arson squadish. I don't know. Do you guys smell that up there? We smell it down here in SLO. I know that. The arson squad's a burning. The A's bullpen is so bad that we've actually been convinced that Suarez is a good reliever. I mean, make no mistake about it. That guy was on three teams before the All-Star break. He played on three different teams before the All-Star break. Suarez is not a good reliever. In the A's bullpen, he looks like Fernando Valenzuela. I get it. He's a Cy Young Award winner because our bullpen's so pathetically bad. But Suarez is not a good reliever. So please don't float that narrative to us. His ERA is horrible. He's been on three different teams. Suarez is not good. So when he gives up a bomb to lose the game, I mean, oh my gosh, shocking news. Suarez got ripped. No, the guy's been DFA'd all season long. So it's not a surprise when he gives it up. I mean, that's where we're at. We're trying guys out. We had a guy in the bullpen that was ready to go in the 10th that nobody's heard of. We're at that point now where it's developmental and you start seeing a lot of guys that probably shouldn't have jobs that are going to be, more than likely pitching for the A's because it's that bad. So, the team meeting, I mean, don't you have to hit 200 to call a team meeting, Michael? Isn't that an unwritten rule? I mean, if you're in that team meeting, aren't you just rolling your eyes if you're Nick Kurtz, if you're Soderstrom, if you're Shea Langeliers?
0: So then why isn't anyone else doing it?
4: Well, that's a good question. I can't answer that. But I know you got to at least hit 200 to call a team meeting. I mean, is it you get picked off the most in Major League Baseball, that grants you the right to call a team meeting? I mean, come on. I mean, I don't know if you guys watched, and this has been pointed out by a few. This isn't just me. A few people have pointed this out. When Lawrence Butler hit that ball, you know what he did? He didn't
0: watch it.
2: He thought it was gone.
0: I saw that.
4: He watched it. He watched the ball instead of running out of the box. And I'm not saying he could have got to third base, but when that ball kicked off the wall, it took a funky bounce off the outfielder, and he had to go track it down and throw it into second. So if Lawrence Butler's standing on third with no outs,
0: he wasn't going to make it to third. No chance he was making it to third.
4: Maybe not, but he was sitting there watching the ball. He's sitting there watching, and I know he's got to sit there and watch it because he never hits it that far. It's amazing that he can actually hit the ball that far. I get it. So, I mean, again, a guy hitting 200 calling team meetings. That's how bad it is.
2: Are you upset that he called the meeting? Like, what upsets you? I understand where you're coming from, that you want your top guys calling the meeting, right? You want your best players.
4: Thank you.
2: I know. I understand that. But what makes you so upset about it? Yeah, that's what I want to know.
4: A two-parter. One, what you just said, Nate. You hit the nail on the head. Why isn't one of the quote-unquote stars of the team calling a team meeting, a guy that actually has rep. If you're sitting there, if you're even a guy like Jeff McNeil, who's been a batting champ, who's been an all-star, who's played in the playoffs. And you're looking at a guy that's hitting 200 calling team meetings. You got to go, what's wrong with this picture? What's wrong with this picture? Why am I going to listen to this guy? Well, he gets one hit a month. He gets a home run, you know, every 2 months. Why is this guy calling the team meetings? So I don't know if it's as much of an indictment on Lawrence Butler as it is that what's wrong with this picture.
0: Okay.
4: That's the guy that should not be calling team meetings. I don't know, you know, if I'm...
0: So whose fault is this then? Who are you trying to blame this on? Everyone else?
4: I would say it's a team problem. I don't say it's one person in particular. I guess you could say at least Lawrence Butler has the guts to stand up and say, hey, yeah, let's talk, guys. But again, it's kind of like, all right, bro, what have you done all year? What have you done?
2: Yeah, I mean, you make a good point. I think you make a good point about what I understand what you're saying, but yeah, the team is not in a good place. So I'm trying to be half full on this, and yeah, I think that it's happening is good, and maybe it'll lead to something better. And it happened 2 days ago, and it does. I don't know. It seems like it's hard to tell after 2 days, but yeah, I personally am not upset about Lawrence calling the team meeting.
4: Well, again, a team meeting at the end of July, being August, when you're 18 games under. Great timing. Why not call the meeting?
0: Would you rather them just not do anything at all? That's basically what you're telling us.
4: At this point, it doesn't matter. At this point, you just laugh and you roll your eyes. It means nothing. What do you think they're going to do, go on a run? Are they going to go on a run because Lawrence Butler, who hits 200, said, come on, guys, let's get out there and get them tomorrow?
0: But you're making this seem like it's a no-win situation with you. It's a no-win situation.
2: It kind of is. It is.
4: Right now it is. Yes, when you're 18 games under and you've blown it all year and you've completely not lived up to expectations, it is a team meeting from a fan's point of view is laughable on August 1st. That's laughable.
0: It's July 29th.
4: Why don't you call it a month ago?
2: Yeah.
4: Well, almost August 1st, and you're calling team meetings by a guy that hits 200. What's wrong with this picture?
2: That's where we're at. That's where
4: what about Kurt? What are you guys hearing? I know Kotze said the X-rays are...
2: contusion, doctor.
4: Yeah, the contusion. You know, my nephew broke his arm last year. We found out in 30 minutes with an X-ray that his arm was broken. But the A's can't get a result. The urgent care A's can't get a result on a broken arm. I can find out my nephew broke his arm in 30 minutes.
2: Okay.
4: Kurt, we don't know. We don't know. We got to get an MRI tomorrow. We don't know. The X-ray didn't reveal
3: Dr.
4: the break.
3: Slow.
2: Doctor Slow.
4: Well, Saxie said the same thing. Steve Sachs said, you know what? That scares me. The fact that the X-ray is not revealing anything, it's undisclosed, that scares me because we got to go to an MRI tomorrow. So that's, you know, that's not real great news to not find out what's going on. But when you got A's urgent care, you're just hoping to get an X-ray. That's you know, thank God they at least got an X-ray in there.
0: All right.
2: Well, thank you, Greg. Thank you, doctor.
0: Thanks for the phone call.
4: One more thing for Michael.
0: Yes.
4: One more thing for Michael.
0: Quickly. You have 15 seconds.
4: Isn't it amazing to see a team with a closer and not a bullpen by committee just dominate and win a game? Isn't that a crazy thing? An actual closer. Wow, what a concept. A closer, not a bullpen by committee.
0: Well, their closer didn't close the game.
4: All the best teams are...
0: Bye, Greg. Their closer didn't close the game. Greg Weiser, that was his first save of the season.
2: It's like, I mean, do you just want one of these guys to be our closer, too? We just don't have
0: I understand where he's coming from, but it's just... That's not, I'm sorry, that's not baseball. And look at where the Red Sox were.
2: That's not baseball now.
0: Yeah, look at where the Red Sox were 3 weeks ago. They were garbage. Garbage. They were 10 games under 500. Oh, but they had a closer. Look at the Padres. Mason Miller, they got a closer. Yeah, he might get traded. Again. I'm sorry, it's not baseball in 2020. What year is it? 2026?
2: Yeah, you had the month right.
0: The majority of teams in baseball, three quarters of them, nearly, don't have a legit closer. I'm going to look up the stat and figure out how many different pitchers have saves. Cody could probably find it in 5 minutes, but I'm not going to bother him. That's late.
2: It's just, you know, there's not... I mean, everyone wants a closer, right? It's just not feasible for each team to have a closer. Like, yeah, if you want to...
0: Do the A's have a closer?
2: No, they don't have anybody, because they would be throwing him out every game. They've tried. They wanted to with Alvarado, which I thought maybe they jumped the gun with that. But it's just, you have to have the guy. And if you don't have the guy, you don't have a closer, right?
0: And everyone's going to argue, well, we had Mason Miller last year. Mason Miller had an ERA of over 4.5 when he was traded.
2: He was bad with the A's last
0: and
2: year.
0: And had, I think, 3 or 4 blown saves. And I think 2 were in that 2021 stretch.
2: Yeah, grand slam. Gave up a grand slam to lose. Walked a guy to lose.
0: Yeah, you had the Giants one. You had the Kepler home run here against the Phillies.
2: Dude, if you're the Padres right now and you're thinking about getting rid of Mason Miller, do you regret what you did last year? How much do you regret?
0: Oh, that
2: you
0: regret
2: it. How much do you regret it, though?
0: Oh.
2: You must be sick to your stomach.
0: I mean, where the Padres are, and financially, with what happened with the Seidler family, and I think what they're also going to try to do with Miller if they do trade him, which is crazy because they're 2 games over 500. They're only a game and a half out of the last wild card spot. But if you're the Padres, you have to think about what realistic shot do we have? I mean, the Dodgers are what they are. The Brewers are a unit. The Braves are a unit. I mean, those are 3 legit teams in the National League. Are you getting past any of those teams? Okay, so if that answer is no, in your mind, if you're not sold on how consistent you can be the rest of the way, then you could get a haul from Mason Miller, no doubt. But do they throw in a guy like Manny Machado or Xander Bogaerts? Because they got to get rid of a contract. That's why there was talk about trading Fernando Tatis Jr. I mean, the Padres have a lot of internal issues that they need to deal with. That's why Mason Miller is even on the market. Because with what happened with Peter Seidler before he passed away, he spent all this money trying to get a championship before he passed away, and it didn't happen. So it put the rest of his family in a tough spot, and they had to sell the team. And so now they're in that transition period, and they're still looking to offload contracts. And they have one of the golden pieces of the market, other than Tarek Skubal, to trade in Mason Miller. And now you're probably looking at them trying to offload one of those contracts, like a Bogaerts, Machado, or Tatis. It's interesting. It's very interesting to think about. All right, coming up next, we'll wrap things up and look ahead to tomorrow here on Ace Talk.
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0: Is the final here from the ballpark in West Sacramento. The A's will look to salvage a split of this four-game set, and they will send Mason Barnett to the mound. He will start against former Athletic Sonny Gray, and Sonny Gray has had a really terrific year for the Red Sox, 12-2 with a 2.78 earned run average. And you look at Mason Barnett, who in this stint with the Athletics, at least this year, he has been a lot better. And not sure how much you're going to get out of Mason Barnett lengthwise. I mean, if he's efficient with his pitches, you will definitely get some innings, but the bullpen is likely going to be deployed early and often. And so you're hoping Barnett can give you some sort of length.
2: They let Lopez go today. It was nice.
0: Which I loved.
2: Yeah. Almost 100 pitches, which is, you know, that's kind of crazy. I didn't think he'd go back out there in the sixth.
0: I believe it's only 7 times this year that the A's, an A's starter has gone over 100 pitches. And I believe the most...
2: Wait, he went over 100? I thought he was right
0: no,
2: under.
0: No, I'm just saying in general.
2: Oh, okay.
0: Because I think Lopez threw 97 was his final line. I believe the last time it happened was that mid-June weekend series against the Angels where Gage Jump threw, I think, 7 shutout innings. I think he went 107 pitches.
2: Okay.
0: So it's been rare. But yeah, I love seeing Lopez going back out there. Loved it.
2: Just one more thing. I know I might be getting ahead of ourselves here, but I mean, did you hear the report? I think it came out two hours ago, maybe. Jeff Passan reporting that apparently the Dodgers are going after Skubal pretty hard.
0: Yeah. Just
2: how gross. I mean, talk about sick to your stomach, man. That starting rotation would be just foul. Just out of control. I don't know.
0: If they stay healthy. Remember, Skubal was hurt not too long ago.
2: He did he got his 1,000th career strikeout today and had a lead, like a 7-3 lead. And then Tigers blew it for him in potentially his last.
0: Yeah, and he was getting like standing ovation, like he'd won like championships or what has he won there?
2: Dude, okay. I can relate to this since I'm a Kings honk. When your franchise isn't very good and you're in a city like Sacramento or Detroit, you kind of latch
0: Lions
2: on
0: have
2: to
0: won recently.
2: The line, okay, I'm talking they've and historically
0: the
2: they haven't.
0: Successful?
2: Historically the Lions have not won. This is a new territory and they're not even that great. They're probably a top 10 team, but regardless, I think latching like Skubal is he's amazing. So I don't blame the crowd at all for what they did, Michael. If you want to hate everyone in Detroit, that's fine.
0: I didn't say I hated everyone in Detroit. I'm just saying, what has he won?
2: Nothing.
0: Yeah, he won a couple signs, but what has he won in the playoffs?
2: I think you just cheer him on. Just cheer him on. Oh, it might be over. Who cares? Maybe if he was a closer, Mike.
0: Yeah, the closer. Yeah, everyone here, look at a closer. Yeah, who pitched in the ninth inning of a tie game as the road team. Which I think is stupid in and of itself anyway.
2: Yeah,
0: that's another conversation.
2: Anyways.
0: I'm fired up.
2: Yeah, that's fine. I'm off the next 2 days.
0: You are. I'm going to miss you.
2: Oh, thanks. That's very nice of you to say, Michael.
0: I'm a nice person.
2: Yeah. Are you having any guests on, or is Commander coming on or anything?
0: I don't know. That is to be determined. I know Ken Korak wants to come on.
2: Okay.
0: So we'll see if we'll as Dallas Braden calls him, Rack, we'll see if we can get him on and talk a little shop.
2: Johnny, when I first started this job, Johnny was trying to make me come up with a name for them. He's like, someone my nose, bro, and the Rack. You got to call me like Rack and Nosy or something. And this is like, I've known him for like a month. And I'm like, I couldn't think of anything. So that's what we were going to call the view from the press box. But I think it's fine. I don't
0: nosy
2: know where you
0: and Rack.
2: I don't think. Yeah. I think
0: it doesn't really roll off the tongue.
2: Not at all. Not at all. Nothing. No alliteration. Nothing.
0: No. Well, Nate, enjoy your few days off. You'll be back on Saturday then.
2: Yes, sir.
0: And Mark Brady will be in for you.
2: Yeah, I believe so. I won't be here.
0: I believe so, too. You don't care. You're gone.
2: As long as I'm not here, I don't care. And you know what's even crazier?
0: I'll be here.
2: It's going to be a bachelor pad for me, too. My fiance's out of town, so I'm going to just...
0: Oh.
2: It's going to be just a absolute party mode for me.
0: Party at Nate's.
2: Yeah, please. Everyone come through.
0: Let's do it.
2: Please.
0: All right. Well, we'll see you Saturday. Ace fans, we'll talk to you all tomorrow. This was Ace Talk for Nate Littlefield and Michael Bearbald here at the ballpark. Thank you all for listening. See you tomorrow.
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22: The pitch, breaking ball, swung, drive to deep right center. Forget about it. Mitchell just admires it. It is gone over the pool. And the A's lead 10-7. What a shot from Soderstrom.
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23: Good morning, George. How are you, sir?
24: Good, buddy. Thank you.
23: James, how are you this morning?
24: Good. How are you doing?
23: Good, good. Hey, George, if you remember, Chris and I were at that 2019 show in Columbus.
24: Yes. That live show. I remember that. That's right.
23: Yep. And we got a couple of pictures of us with Stanton Friedman. Man, we were just dumbfounded when we heard the news. But anyway, I want to tell a quick story of the strangest thing that we've seen in the sky, and I have a question. My wife and I, Chris, we're stargazers, and we're out 2 or 3 times a week all year long looking at the sky. And depending on what time of the year it is, we're either in our lawn chairs, or reclining lawn chairs, or in our hot tub. But one time, I mean, we'll be watching, and you'll just see a flash of light and nothing. You won't see nothing moving, just a flash of light. But one time, we were out, and we seen what we thought was a satellite going from south to north, and another satellite going east to west, and we thought they were just going to cross each other's paths, right? When the one that was going east to west got right beside the satellite going south to north, it turned and went right parallel along that other satellite going north. So they both went like that, going north for about a minute, and then the other satellite just turned back east and just disappeared. It was one of the craziest things we've ever seen. I mean, we couldn't even believe it. But anyway, my question is, what was that?
24: I was going to say, we know that satellites don't change trajectory like that, as far as I know.
23: Oh, no. I mean, we look at each other, and we're like, well, we're glad, you know, we both saw it, because if we got to tell somebody, you know, at least we have witnesses or a witness. But anyway, my question is, it's obvious that we don't have the technology to get to the universe realms where these aliens live. They have to come to us. So I wish they would just show up, you know, and say, hey, here we are. This is what we are. Blah, blah, blah. You know, I don't think they're very hostile. If they were hostile, they would have already probably made their presence known. But what would be the biggest impact on society or humanity, other than what Captain Jack said about technology in a commercial earlier? What other impacts would they would have for us as a human race and society and humanity? And I'll take my answer off the air. George and Coast family, have a good evening.
24: Thank you, Brian.
25: You want to tackle that, or you want me to take a stab at it?
24: That's all you, my friend.
25: Okay. So I met with Robert Bigelow back in, I think it was like 2009, maybe 2010, right around then. And he was kind of fishing for what I was up to next. I'd just done that an event at the National Press Club in 2007 with Leslie Kane. I made a movie called I Know What I Saw about it. And I got an email from Robert Bigelow. And it said, you know, it was actually his secretary. Robert Bigelow wanted me to reach out to you, let you know on a job well done with I Know What I Saw. And I thought, oh my gosh, Robert Bigelow reaching out to me and acknowledging my film. This is incredible. Cool. So we ended up getting a meeting together, And he said to me that they had convened a panel of very prominent sort of scientists that had done an evaluation of the pros and cons of disclosure. And I wasn't, at the time, I wasn't sure whether I was a little skeptical as to, I always thought it would be a big kumbaya moment, group hug, and we'd see ourselves for one race, one species, one people kind of thing. But he goes, yeah, the impact would be, you know, collapse of financial institutions and religious institutions. And I remember thinking, really, is this old man talking about, is that really, you know, would that really be the case? And so some people are convinced that it would have that kind of impact. I'm not that convinced. I think that the unknown aspect of it could be alarming to people, you know, that if it was admitted that there are these objects under intelligent control whizzing around with impunity in our airspace. They fly rings around our fastest jets. They display a technology that's light years advanced from anything we have. We don't know who they are, where they come from, or what they want. That might, you know, be unsettling for people. But I don't think reality should be classified. I think we should have the truth regardless.
4: How many films do you have under your belt now, James?
25: So I got UFOs, 50 Years of Denial, which I did in the 90s, and then I did Out of the Blue, and then I did a director's cut for Out of the Blue, which I spent 3 years additional, so I did 7 years total for that film. And then I did I Know What I Saw, which is a two-hour History Channel special. And then I did The Phenomenon, which was kind of, you know, for me anyway, it was my masterpiece. It took me about 8 years. And then I did another film. I did The Moment of Contact, and then I did The Program, and then I did Moment of Contact, New Revelations. What is that, like 6 or 7? And by the way, they're available for free to view on YouTube Movies. Most of them are available for free viewing on YouTube Movies. I think you just have to subscribe, and then you can watch everything for free.
4: West of the Rockies, Mark's with us in Roseville, California. Hello, Mark. Go ahead.
5: Yeah, George and James.
4: Hi.
5: James, what do you know about the 37th parallel and the Summer Triangle Northern Cross Cygnus of Swan in it?
25: I don't know anything about it.
4: Tell us more, Mark.
5: Okay, I was born in the 37th parallel here in the Bay Area and lived here pretty much all my life. It's known as the paranormal highway of UFOs. That's
25: kind of a hot spot.
5: It's a hot spot, right? And back in 2021 on 4th of July, I took a 50-second video of two craft coming in the Earth's atmosphere. Anyway, I sent the photos to Tom there and George, so they have them. And the Summer Triangle, Northern Cross, has Deneb in it, and it's like right above my head right now, the Summer Triangle. I'm looking at Deneb, and that's where they say Cygnus, where the Native American Indians believe that's where the star people come from.
25: You know,
4: James.
25: It's extraordinary. I was investigating a landing case that took place in Ruwa, Zimbabwe in 1994. And the teacher at the time of the incident was the headmistress, Judy Bates. And she was sharing with me these illustrations that the children had done right after the encounter. And it was extraordinary, like the very similarities of the beings, you know, these spindly arms and legs and the big, you know, almond-shaped eyes. And I was just fascinated. I took a lot of photographs of those. And then I, like literally a month or two later, I was in Australia and I was investigating a landing at another school, Westall in 1966, was an extraordinary case. And I'm like, gosh, you know, was this a close encounter of the third kind? And I just was investigating a landing at a school in Africa, and I was showing some of the people in Australia these illustrations, these drawings the children had done. And they were like, oh my gosh, have you seen the cave art from dating back 5,000 years from the Wangina? And I said, no, I have not. And so they showed me some of these and the similarities from the Wangina from thousands of years prior in these caves in Australia was just like the hair on the back of your neck stood up. It was like, oh my gosh, this is very similar to what the children had drawn in 1994. So it really makes you think, you know, and of course, Jacques Vallée did a book called Wonders in the Sky, and he documents, you know, thousands of years of these, you know, paintings and drawings and cave art and things of that nature. So the phenomenon, in my opinion, has been around probably since, you know, the dawn of recorded time.
4: James, what do you think of the Rendlesham Forest case?
25: I think that's an extraordinary case. I was the only one fortunate enough to interview all the primary witnesses the night when it was Edward, it was Caban Sag, it was John Burroughs and Jim Peniston that all went out to where the craft was landed. And all the three of them were approaching this landed craft, sort of scratching their heads. Apparently it was quite scary. It was at night. And I guess one of the guys, Ed Caban Sag, got kind of cold feet, and he ended up staying sort of in the middle between the base and the landed craft, and said, "We'll all act as a relay with our walkie-talkies because they were malfunctioning as they got closer and closer to the craft." But to talk to Jim Peniston and John Burroughs, who sat with a landed craft on the ground that made no noise, and then to watch it photographed it, and to watch it take off, and then, you know, subsequently, several nights later, when the deputy base commander, Colonel Charles Halt, went out with another team, I interviewed all those guys. I interviewed the General Gordon Williams on that case. Obviously, Nick Pope did extensive research and talked about the background readings for radiation. That's a really good case. I'm glad you brought that up. I forgot. I haven't talked about that case in a while. That's one of my top five cases, I think.
4: Tell us about Nick Pope's loss.
25: You know, I was just talking about him, and I'll tell you something extraordinary. Years ago, and just to tell you, like, I don't forget about a case. Years and years and years ago, it was in London, and he was still with the MOD. And I was talking to him. I was like, "Oh my gosh, you got to investigate in an official capacity, you know, UFO reports, blah blah blah, for the Ministry of Defense. What was the best case?" And without a moment's hesitation, he was like, 1990 in Scotland. He didn't say Calvine. He said in Scotland, there was two hikers with a camera, and they took a photograph of a diamond-shaped craft that was very low to the ground with a military jet circling around it. I was like, "You're kidding me." He goes, "No, it's a really good photo, six color, you know, six prints, two witnesses." And I was like, "Well, gosh, you know, what happened to the picture, Nick? What happened, you know?" He goes, "Well, you know, I left and we had a poster on the wall the whole time we were there of one of the prints. And what did it look like?" And he said, "Well, all six prints were the same of the craft. And you had points of reference. You had ground. You had trees. You had a fence line. You had perspective on the distance and the size." And he said, "But the six pictures were of this Harrier jump jet that was circling the craft. And it was like click, click, click. And the jet was at different points going around the craft." Well, years later, when I'm trying to remember the name of the researcher who actually found Craig Lindsay, who was the former RAF press officer, and he had come across, I think it was a redacted document that said, "So-and-so, you know, RAF press officer, blank," and then he looked up RAF press officer in that region in 1990, and it was this guy Craig Lindsay, and he ultimately got one of the prints. I talk about it. I do all these interviews in my film, the program. Anyway, I made a big poster and I sent it to Nick Pope, and I said, "Now you can hang this on your wall in your office once again." And he jokingly said to me, "What makes you ever think that I gave it up in the first place?" And he kind of winked.
4: I love that. I miss the guy. We'll be back with Final Calls with James Fox in a moment on Coast to Coast AM.
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11: The Federal Reserve is keeping interest rates unchanged and stocks are falling. It's the fifth straight time the Fed has kept rates steady. The Dow Jones Industrial Average dropped over 1,100 points on the news. This is the second rate decision under new Federal Reserve Chairman Kevin Warsh. He said job growth has kept pace with the workforce and the unemployment rate has changed very little. Earlier this week, President Trump was urging the Federal Reserve Board to cut rates. The next rate decision will come in the middle of September. A prominent gas industry expert is warning gas prices are about to make a substantial jump. This week, the head of petroleum analysis at GasBuddy.com, Patrick DeHaan, said that in about a week, Americans are, quote, going to see new all-time records set for the highest August gas prices ever, even compared to 2022. President Trump isn't commenting on whether Dr. Anthony Fauci should face a contempt of Congress vote in the Senate. More on that story from Mark Mayfield.
12: Trump spoke to reporters on Wednesday.
13: I disagreed with him on a lot. I would have had to close down the whole country if I listened to him. I went the Federalist way, which is basically to let the governors decide.
12: Republican Senator Rand Paul said the Homeland Security Committee will vote on a contempt resolution against Fauci next week after he invoked the Fifth Amendment in a COVID-19 hearing. Trump was asked about the vote, but would only say Fauci didn't do him any favors in the early days of the pandemic. The president insisted he left decisions about masking and closing schools to state governors, not Fauci. I'm Mark Mayfield.
11: Sean Diddy Combs' release date is being moved up again. The music producer and rapper's release from prison has been moved to January 24th, 2028. That's a month earlier than his previously expected release. Diddy was sentenced to 50 months after his conviction on two prostitution charges back in October of 2025. His first release was originally set for June of 2028. All of this comes after Diddy was involved in a prison fight last week. It ended up with him in solitary confinement. I'm Tammy Trujillo.
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15: Hey there, I'm Jason Alexander, and this is my dear friend, Peter Tilden.
16: Hey, Jay. By the way, the script says best friend.
15: Yes, it does, Peter. Anyway, Peter and I met over 25 years ago and became really good friends.
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15: Mm-hmm, because we had two things in common. 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
16: No, we don't. And number two, when things annoy us or they perplex us or just don't seem to make any sense, whether it's something in the news or in our personal lives, we go, really, no, really.
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16: 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It's about finding the answers to all the things that make us go, really, no, really. Jerry Seinfeld wondered why they refused to make the stall door go all the way to the floor in a public bathroom, but he didn't get an answer. We did by reaching out to an expert.
15: 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Really? No, really? We spoke to the pet parent of a dog who's become a social media star to find out if pressing buttons on a soundboard with a paw or a nose is truly communicating or are they just showing off?
16: 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How about that?
15: 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No, really?
16: 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So we spoke to some of the biggest champions of the hot dog eats hot dog world of competitive eating to get the answer. 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
11: The man who attacked author Salman Rushdie in 2022 has been found guilty in his federal terrorism trial in New York. Scott Carr has details.
18: Hadi Matar rushed onto a stage and stabbed the author at the Chautauqua Institution. Rushdie survived the attack but was left blind in his right eye. Matar was found guilty Wednesday of aiding a foreign terrorist group and carrying out the orders of the Iranian government. Matar is already facing a 25-year sentence in state court for stabbing Rushdie. A jury in Buffalo found Matar guilty after 2 hours of deliberations. He now faces life in prison. I'm Scott Carr.
11: A collection of record labels is proposing a new set of guidelines for how AI-generated music could chart. Labels, including Universal, Warner, and Sony Music, are demanding that only tracks that were substantially human-made should qualify for the industry's measure of success. Other guidelines address concerns over whether AI-generated tracks manipulate streams and mandate that the tracks disclose they were made using generative AI. The proposal comes after labels have sued generative music platforms over their tracks. There have also been some AI-generated tracks and artists charting on various Billboard charts. President Trump's announced plans to renovate Dulles International Airport in Virginia. That story from Wendy Swanson.
19: Speaking from the Oval Office on Wednesday, Trump said the 63-year-old airport is considered one of the worst airports in the world, and the proposed remake is long overdue.
13: We're going to make it maybe the best with some hard work and some good thought process.
19: The $22 billion renovations will include constructing new terminals while preserving the iconic original designs. Trump was joined by Transportation Secretary Sean Duffy and United CEO Scott Kirby. I'm Wendy Swanson.
11: Ozzy Osbourne will be honored at Universal Studios theme parks this Halloween. Universal Studios Hollywood and Orlando will each feature Ozzy Osbourne, Prince of Darkness haunted houses for this year's Halloween Horror Nights events. I'm Tammy Trujillo.
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10: The Federal Reserve is keeping interest rates unchanged and stocks are falling. It's the fifth straight time the Fed has kept rates steady. The Dow Jones Industrial Average dropped over 1,100 points on the news. This is the second rate decision under new Federal Reserve Chairman Kevin Warsh. He said job growth has kept pace with the workforce and the unemployment rate has changed very little. Earlier this week, President Trump was urging the Federal Reserve Board to cut rates. The next rate decision will come in the middle of September. A prominent gas industry expert is warning gas prices are about to make a substantial jump. This week, the head of petroleum analysis at GasBuddy.com, Patrick DeHaan, said that in about a week, Americans are, quote, going to see new all-time records set for the highest August gas prices ever, even compared to 2022. President Trump isn't commenting on whether Dr. Anthony Fauci should face a contempt of Congress vote in the Senate. More on that story from Mark Mayfield.
11: Trump spoke to reporters on Wednesday.
12: I disagreed with him on a lot. I would have had to close down the whole country if I listened to him. I went the Federalist way, which is basically to let the governors decide.
11: Republican Senator Rand Paul said the Homeland Security Committee will vote on a contempt resolution against Fauci next week after he invoked the Fifth Amendment in a COVID-19 hearing. Trump was asked about the vote, but would only say Fauci didn't do him any favors in the early days of the pandemic. The president insisted he left decisions about masking and closing schools to state governors, not Fauci. I'm Mark Mayfield.
10: Sean Diddy Combs' release date is being moved up again. The music producer and rapper's release from prison has been moved to January 24th, 2028. That's a month earlier than his previously expected release. Diddy was sentenced to 50 months after his conviction on two prostitution charges back in October of 2025. His first release was originally set for June of 2028. All of this comes after Diddy was involved in a prison fight last week. It ended up with him in solitary confinement. I'm Tammy Trujillo.
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13: I'm Julian Edelman. That's Rob Gronkowski. And guess what, folks? We're teammates again. And we're going to welcome you guys all to Dudes on Dudes.
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13: That sounds a little weird, but that's what this is going to be. Roberto, what's Dudes on Dudes?
14: Well, I'm a dude, you're a dude, and Dudes on Dudes is our brand new show. 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
14: 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We got studs, wizards. 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
13: 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We'll break down their games. 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Is Randy Moss a stud or a freak? Is Tom Brady a dog or a dudes?
14: We're going to find out, Jules. 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
10: Cyclosporiasis, the parasitic infection linked to explosive diarrhea, has now spread to 45 states. Sarah Lee Kessler reports.
16: There have been 6,700 lab-confirmed cases so far, with the CDC saying it's investigating more than 11,000 others. The Federal Health Agency also says at least 423 people have been hospitalized, but there have been no deaths. The outbreak, which is caused by ingesting food or water that contains cyclospora bacteria, began 3 months ago. The CDC says the only states that haven't reported any cases are Maine, South Carolina, Montana, New Mexico, and Hawaii. I'm Sarah Lee Kessler.
10: President Trump is announcing the Freedom Haulers Initiative today, a push to put military veterans behind the wheels of commercial trucks. The plan comes as the administration pledges to crack down on illegal immigrants and people who can't speak English driving big rigs on the nation's highways. The initiative will involve bringing together the Departments of Transportation, Labor, Veterans Affairs, and War for vets to get expedited commercial driver's licenses after they complete their service. Trump will unveil the program at the White House alongside Transportation Secretary Sean Duffy. It turns out Washington State restaurant customers are among the worst tippers in the country. Brad Ford has details.
17: The restaurant app Toast analyzed transactions for their 171,000 locations and found in the first quarter of this year, the average tip at full-service restaurants in Washington was 17.8%, barely above Washington, D.C. and California. Delaware came in first at 22%, followed by West Virginia, 21%. Tips at quick-service restaurants are around 15%. I'm Brad Ford.
10: A new survey says over half of all U.S. workers can't cover a $500 emergency expense from their savings. The new poll done by the emergency savings accounts provider SecureSave showed that 55% of U.S. employees don't have enough savings to cover an unexpected $500 expense, and that over 25% had no emergency savings at all. I'm Tammy Trujillo.
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11: President Trump isn't commenting on whether Dr. Anthony Fauci should face a contempt of Congress vote in the Senate.
12: I disagreed with him on a lot. I would have had it closed down the whole country if I listened to him. I went the Federalist way, which is basically to let the governors decide.
11: Republican Senator Rand Paul said the Homeland Security Committee will vote on a contempt resolution against Fauci next week after he invoked the Fifth Amendment in a COVID-19 hearing. Trump was asked about the vote, but would only say Fauci didn't do him any favors in the early days of the pandemic. The president insisted he left decisions about masking and closing schools to state governors, not Fauci. Federal Reserve Chairman Kevin Warsh says the U.S. economy is showing impressive resilience. Following the Fed's announcement yesterday that it's leaving interest rates unchanged, Warsh said job growth has kept pace with the workforce and the unemployment rate has changed little. The next rate decision will come in the middle of September. The U.S. has launched more strikes against Iran. Scott Carr reports from Washington.
13: U.S. Central Command says in a post on X, the strikes are a response to Tuesday night's attacks by Iran on American forces in the Middle East. CENTCOM says all the Iranian missiles were successfully intercepted. Speaking with reporters Wednesday, President Trump said Iran knows it's coming, adding it's our turn, though Trump held out hope that diplomatic efforts will prevail. I'm Scott Carr in Washington.
11: Nevada gaming regulators say online prediction market Kalshi violated a court order by allowing state residents to continue placing bets. The Nevada Gaming Control Board says investigators were able to access prohibited contracts from within the state despite a judge's order to stop the activity in May. Kalshi has agreed to install geofencing technology by August 12th to block Nevada users from accessing the platform. And rapper Afro Man is suing an Ohio police sergeant over a 2022 raid at his home. Authorities executed a search warrant at the rapper's Adams County residence and later returned cash taken during the search. Afro Man claims $400 was missing when the money was returned. I'm Mark Mayfield.
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2: 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Soul Train had just started chugging along. Everyone had a lava lamp for some reason. Weeble started to wobble, but as we all know, they don't fall down.
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2: Across the country, people were speaking up. And the more they did, the more they learned about the hidden underbelly of the most powerful law enforcement agency in the land. I'm Ed Helms, host of Snafu, Season 2, Medburg. The story of a daring heist that exposed J. Edgar Hoover's epic FBI snafu. 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
22: Cyclosporiasis, the parasitic infection linked to explosive diarrhea, has now spread to 45 states. Sarah Lee Kessler reports.
23: There have been 6,700 lab-confirmed cases so far, with the CDC saying it's investigating more than 11,000 others. The Federal Health Agency also says at least 423 people have been hospitalized, but there have been no deaths. The outbreak, which is caused by ingesting food or water that contains cyclospora bacteria, began 3 months ago. The CDC says the only states that haven't reported any cases are Maine, South Carolina, Montana, New Mexico, and Hawaii. I'm Sarah Lee Kessler.
22: President Trump is announcing the Freedom Haulers Initiative today, a push to put military veterans behind the wheels of commercial trucks. The plan comes as the administration pledges to crack down on illegal immigrants and people who can't speak English driving big rigs on the nation's highways. The initiative will involve bringing together the Departments of Transportation, Labor, Veterans Affairs, and War for vets to get expedited commercial driver's licenses after they complete their service. Trump will unveil the program at the White House alongside Transportation Secretary Sean Duffy. It turns out Washington State restaurant customers are among the worst tippers in the country. Brad Ford has details.
24: The restaurant app Toast analyzed transactions for their 171,000 locations and found in the first quarter of this year, the average tip at full-service restaurants in Washington was 17.8%, barely above Washington, D.C. and California. Delaware came in first at 22%, followed by West Virginia, 21%. Tips at quick-service restaurants are around 15%. I'm Brad Ford.
22: A new survey says over half of all U.S. workers can't cover a $500 emergency expense from their savings. The new poll done by the emergency savings accounts provider SecureSave showed that 55% of U.S. employees don't have enough savings to cover an unexpected $500 expense, and that over 25% had no emergency savings at all. I'm Tammy Trujillo.
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0: 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All right, 51 minutes after the hour. I went long again, didn't I? Well, I promised to get all top 5 stories of the day in next, so help me God. Rory O'Neill also with a new national poll on everything from Trump to Iran to gas prices. That and more as your morning show continues on this Thursday morning. Good morning.
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18: 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Not just making records, but breaking them. 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Not just making our mark, but making a difference. 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
0: Pled the fifth 111 times. Meanwhile, the president turned his attention to bombing Iran again. Rory's got the final story when Your Morning Show continues next.
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3: The off-ramp, Bay Bridge. We've got a minor backup so far heading out for the Toll Plaza and San Francisco Roadwork, southbound 101, the Central Freeway over to South 101. That is closed.
4: A two-car crash in Mountain View, North 101 before Rangstorff, right shoulder, and you are backed up from Shoreline Boulevard. A two-car wreck in San Jose. You'll find it on the Guadalupe Parkway, northbound before San Carlos Street. Five cars involved here total, two in the center divide, three off to the shoulder.
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10: Every hunter knows that the wilderness is full of surprises. 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
13: I just instantly started freaking out, yelling to the world, what's going on? 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
10: 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Join me as we track the truth through tangled cover and cold case files, where every trail tells a story, and every story leaves its own trail of blood. Blood Trails.
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0: It's your morning show with Michael Del Giorno.
1: Or as I like to say, your top stories in the key of life. 56 minutes after the hour, Fed left the rates steady Eddie. Florida's AG launching an investigation into Fauci after the Senate hearing where Anthony Fauci pled the fifth 111 times. And the president promised to blanking bomb the blank out of Iran, and he did just that last night. Our national correspondent Rory O'Neill is here with the story.
2: Yeah, good morning. Central Command says that the U.S. forces were targeting military assets, particularly in the southern part of Lebanon, Iran, during this latest action that happened in the overnight hours. You know, more than 50,000 U.S. service members are currently deployed to that Middle East region and trying to remain as vigilant as possible, as it looks like this contest is heating up once again.
1: Yeah, we've talked about how there was a lot of success in the early portion of this to take out the nuclear capabilities, the Air Force, the Navy, but securing the Strait of Hormuz has been tough. And, you know, they didn't quite hit the Iranian Revolutionary Guard hard enough. That was the focus of a lot of the targets last night.
2: And it's still this issue of trying to control the strait because it doesn't take much in firepower to disrupt things. We've all learned how a drone that costs $30,000 or $40,000, you need a $2 million missile to shoot it down. And that math just isn't working as much, even as the Pentagon did secure a new deal to triple Patriot missile production over the next 7 years.
1: Yeah, we also have China that is providing 400 of these shoulder-fired defense systems. It's just a reminder, a haunting reminder, that wars rarely end where they start and with the same players. And don't forget, Iran is ultimately a proxy of China and Russia. Great reporting as always, Rory. All right, one chance to live this Thursday, July 30th, 2026. It'll never happen again. Go make a difference in someone's life. Cherish your own. And we'll see you tomorrow on the next Your Morning Show.
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2: Naturally, it's in the coffee bean and in chocolate and tea, but it's also added artificially in things like soda. 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You're going to feel alert and awake. It's got that adrenaline going, and it's rewarding you with the dopamine. I mentioned the vicious cycle, the inevitable crash,
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0: I don't know if they need the publicity. That's why when people, they would get so upset when Taylor Swift showed up at a Chiefs game. She didn't say, I'll show up, but you have to show me on camera at least five times, please. She showed up. The networks are the ones who showed her. Oh, look at her. She's not really a Chiefs fan. What's she doing here? I'm like, blame CBS and Taylor Swift there. Caitlin Clark there. Yes, Marvin.
1: And not showing Taylor Swift would be irresponsible of the TV networks. If the biggest star on earth is there, you show her on TV.
0: Brian in New Jersey. What do you have for me, Brian?
2: Mr. Patrick, how are you and the boys? Just want to thank you before anything for the levity you bring into our lives, all the advice you give. But WNBA, I was never involved in women's basketball, girls basketball till I got into the high school coaching ranks. I've been a four-year women's coach. And the WNBA, there's just so much ineptitude. And I don't know if you saw the video or the guys told you. Paige Beckers, Angel Reese, on camera, $400 exchange on a bet for the All-Star game. And the WNBA reposted that this morning. So something's got to be done. It's absolutely awful how the league is run. The Sophie Cunningham stuff with the owner the other night. It's just, I think you said an SEC sitcom on Housewives.
0: Yeah.
2: There's so much drama and just wild nature in the WNBA. We should have a sitcom with that.
0: Yeah, look, I've said what I've had to say about Kathy Engelbert, WNBA. And I would love to challenge analyst and host. The next time you talk about the WNBA, can you talk about the WNBA and not include the name Caitlin Clark? Or just on the court stuff? Because that's what it feels like the WNBA is all about. No matter what it is, no matter what the topic is, bring in Caitlin Clark. Because if you do that, you're going to get clicks. I mean, we've done it on the show. We've seen people are interested in Caitlin Clark. I get it. But for the league to grow, it has to grow where you actually care about the rest of the league. You can't just focus on Tiger Woods. That's not, you know, what was best for the PGA Tour. Everybody has to benefit. We have to talk about other players and other teams. It's not going to happen anytime soon because Caitlin Clark moves the needle. But next time somebody talks about the WNBA, listen and tell me if they talk about the WNBA without using the name Caitlin Clark. Update the poll results from the first hour. Ross Tucker was at the wedding. He said he can't talk about the wedding, but he has a funny story. He'll join us coming up in a half hour from now. Yes, Dylan.
3: Worst injury these days from a recovery standpoint, Achilles tear, ACL tear, or Tommy John. Achilles running away with it at 66%.
0: All right. Who's in the confessional on Peacock? Dylan is?
3: Believe I am.
0: Okay. If you're watching Peacock, thank you for downloading the app. 1 hour in the books, two more to go. 877-3DP Show. Operator Tyler sitting by. He'll take your phone calls. Ross Tucker, our good buddy. I missed him. I was thinking yesterday, I haven't talked to him in a while. And he already has an opinion on who he thinks the Browns quarterback should be this upcoming season. Hour two, right after this. Let me get personal here. Have you ever wiped with a piece of dry single-ply toilet paper and wondered, is this as good as it gets? Well, it's not. It gets a lot better than that. Right, Todd? Wouldn't you say that Dude Wipes gets a whole lot better?
4: Much better.
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8: Here's something pretty disturbing I discovered while researching this podcast. This is what it actually says on the Los Angeles Police Department website. The site states that the Adult Missing Persons Unit investigates 3,200 cases a month. And 70% of those missing people are found or returned voluntarily within 2 or 3 days. It goes on to explain, and I quote here, "Since being a missing person is not a crime, police are given a very limited role while conducting these types of investigations." At the bottom of the webpage, it gets more disturbing. There's a section titled, "What if they never returned?" And here's the official police advice. In such situations, you may want to enlist the services of a private investigator to assist in your search. If you can't afford a PI, the police elaborate, quote, "Another option would be to contact the Salvation Army, which has a missing persons locator program." There is not a single sentence on the LAPD website that would lead a loved one of a missing person to have any faith that the police would properly investigate it. What the LAPD is basically saying is, if someone you love goes missing, don't overreact. They'll probably turn up unless they don't, in which case you should get someone besides the police to look into it. All this is my way of saying, if the police took missing persons cases as seriously as they do, say, bank robberies, I wouldn't have had to do this podcast in the first place and end up chasing a violent criminal halfway around the country. I'm Neil Strauss. And you can hear the full story of To Live and Die in L.A.
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0: And so I would just see this camera crew. I never saw any of their footage, but they would follow. They had unprecedented access and they were omnipresent. But I just was told it was NBA Entertainment. And I was working with NBA Entertainment doing voiceover stuff. But nobody ever said anything about this is for Michael. And he'll be able to decide if he ever wants to show this. And nobody said that to me. I didn't even think that at the time. It was just everybody wanted a piece of the Bulls. Sure, why not have a camera crew follow them? But I never knew if any of that footage was going to see the light of day. Chad in Salt Lake. Hey, Chad, what do you have for me today?
1: Yeah, so I want to get in on this Aaron Donald. I think he's coming back week 8. So if they're playing well and they're really, really, really in contention like everybody thinks, he'll be back. He'll come back during the bye week and finish out strong, get all the rest he needs. He'll come in practice for a couple weeks and he'll play. And while we're on the subject of invitations, you guys have had a lot of invitations the last little bit. I want to invite you out here to Salt Lake with us. Darius Rucker's coming to town on the 17th to do a concert. It's a Thursday. Rec Tech has a killer grill set up here in Salt Lake. We do meet Friday on Friday, and then Saturday, you guys come and hang out with us at the Utah State-Utah football game. You and the boys, come on out to Salt Lake and let's hang together.
0: Well, I it's attractive. I do like Salt Lake City. I had two daughters that lived there for a while, and they love their football out there. Kind of tough for us to travel during football season, though. Take the whole show there. But thank you, Chad. I appreciate that. Sam in Iowa. Sam, what do you have for me?
2: Hey, Dan. Thanks for calling back. Going back to your first hour, you brought up the Chiefs luxury pick, taking Clyde Hilaire. Always a painful for a Chiefs fan, knowing that they could have took any running back available in that draft. And, of course, the obvious one was Jonathan Taylor. But also in that draft was D.K. Dobbins, DeAndre Swift. And also later on, they probably had a better career than Hilaire was Cam Akers. So of the top five running backs taken, I think the Chiefs took the fifth best running back.
0: At the time, though, we go, God, the Chiefs did it again. Like the Chiefs, they were like the AFC version of the Eagles. Like, yeah, they just seemed to get the right guy, take a chance, move up in the draft. And then Clyde Edwards-Hilaire just didn't live up to the hype there, the billing there. All right, 2 hours in the books, one more to go on this Thursday. Who's in the, you're in the confessional.
3: I am.
0: All right, Marvin is going to be in there. 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Twitter handle at DP Show. Todd's here, Marvin's here, Dylan's here, Paulie, yours truly, and of course, the backroom guys as well. Take a break. 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
18: 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How did my father become this scheming mastermind? 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

0: 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Well, it's not. It gets a lot better than that. Right, Todd? Wouldn't you say that Dude Wipes gets a whole lot better?
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0: I'm Dan Patrick, and this is Above the Noise. The biggest question heading into the trade deadline remains the future of Tigers ace Tarek Skubal. Based on how Detroit finished last season, you can see why the Tigers may want to hold on to him, especially when you look at the state of the American League. Hope, however, can be expensive. Skubal's scheduled to reach free agency after the season, and history has shown just how dangerous it can be to hold on to a superstar without a long-term agreement. Just ask the Angels. They chose to keep Shohei Ohtani through the trade deadline, chased a playoff berth, and ultimately watched one of the greatest players in history leave for nothing. Detroit's situation isn't identical, but the lesson still applies. If there's real doubt Skubal will re-sign, the front office in Detroit has to think beyond the next 2 months. Trading a top 10 player is never easy, but losing a top 10 player for nothing is even harder. I'm Dan Patrick, and this is Above the Noise. 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
1: Our thanks to Adnan Virk for joining us. Mike Felger as well. We'll get to the 100greatest.com, the 100 greatest baseball players of all time, according to a guy named Jake. But Izzy hasn't stopped laughing since we had Adnan on. And quite frankly, I don't blame him.
0: I mean, if we're talking top 100, I think this would make your top 100 list of misspeaks because you just created a word out of thin air and it sounded perfectly normal.
1: Yes, let's

0: you know, that I'm sure he probably feels that 8 to 12 spot, you know, 7 maybe, he might even go as high. I need to be in that spot. That's just, I'm sure that's how he feels. I'm not saying that's accurate, but and I think he wants to be compensated like that. All right, on the way, Shekel City. We'll do that, plus a resurgence of a position in the NFL. It's the Odd Couple on a TV theme song Thursday. Stick with your boy, Fox Sports Radio.
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1: 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Hit subscribe. Hit that thumbs up icon and the comments are live. So trash talk away.
0: Hey, what's up? 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
18: In 2005, investigators in Palm Beach, Florida, began uncovering a dark secret.
19: A lot of girls knew about it, and a lot of girls were doing it.
20: If anybody asks if you're over the age of 18, just go ahead and go with it.
18: There was a wealthy man in Palm Beach who was offering young girls a way to make money. That man was Jeffrey Epstein, and he had set up a system designed to bring him underage girls. Local police and the federal government would investigate and, by their count, find dozens of victims. Epstein would become one of the world's most infamous predators, a man who could have faced decades in prison but served just 13 months in his own wing of a county jail.
21: Why would you cut this deal with Jeffrey Epstein?
18: Epstein's abuse would span years and cross state lines.
22: New York, Palm Beach, New Mexico, Paris, Virgin Islands, and each one of those residences is an alleged crime scene.
18: 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Truth and Lies, Jeffrey Epstein.
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0: everywhere. Well, where you going, Daddy? I was like, I'm gonna go upstairs. I just went, okay, I'm coming. All right, I'm gonna just sit on your lap. Girl, you got a whole couch. You know what I'm saying? I'm gonna sit on your lap. Everywhere I went.
1: Hey, you better enjoy those moments because she'll be too big to sit on your lap in a few years. So
0: awesome. Make me a peanut butter and jelly. Can you cut the crust? Can you do it? Actually, I want butter toast. Okay, hold on. This ain't Burger King, girl. You're not gonna get it your way. Guess what?
1: Yeah, but eventually she'll. Think about this. Eventually, she'll be cooking for you. She'll be rubbing your back. Rubbing your feet. You know what I mean?
0: I got all girls. I'm not listening to Alice. I got all girls. When I tell you I know I'm good for life, daughters take care of their dads. They do. Play.
1: That's what I'm saying to you. You'll be good to go.
0: Yeah, I mean, I if I stub my toe, oh my God, you okay, Daddy? Alex, they were sleeping when that happened.
1: They'll be at the bottom of the steps right there to wipe the blood off your forehead.
0: They were sleeping when that happened. Real quick, I wanted to hit this one. We were talking a little bit about it. I forgot who. Will Blackman, I think, is who we talked about it with.
1: You know when you brought up him getting fired from ESPN?
0: Yeah, when you did that. Hey, welcome to the show. You got fired. Like, dang, he can't even get a breather. Like, just can't step foot in the show yet. You know, we talked about this running backs and how I'm happy that they're finally getting some of the love that they have. Me and you kind of agreed on that the last couple of years with, you know, Derrick Henry and McCaffrey and Jonathan Taylor and obviously Gibbs and Bijan, who was a friend of the show. Shout out to him. We had chopped it up with him at the Super Bowl. But, you know, it's good to see these guys are, you know, standing up for what they're worth. When you look at the amount of offense these guys are there for, Bijan, I mean, he practically is the Falcons offense. You look at Jahmyr Gibbs and what he meant to the Lions. In fact, Lions fans, my hand ring raised, we want to get him the ball more. So I'm glad that teams, the running backs are saying, hey, we can be large parts of the offense again in the NFL. We can contribute out the backfield, catching, running, blocking. And so that's why these guys are holding out, and I think they're worth it. And so I'm just glad to see this.
1: They're not really holding out.
0: Let me phrase that. It's a hold in. But my point is, I'm just glad that running backs are back to being utilized. Remember, we can get that guy 5 attempts and him 6 attempts and that guy 5 attempts. No, when you got a feature back like that that can produce for your offense, you take care of him and you utilize him. And I'm glad to see the resurgence because it got all when they're just passing and handing the ball off to guys you don't even know or 3-4 different backs. That was the NFL I was accustomed to. So I'm glad to see we got some feature backs back in the league. So get your money, young fellas. I ain't mad at you for that. It's the Odd Couple on a TV theme song Thursday. We got a lot in the next hour as well. Bob Nightingale, USA Today, MLB columnist, going to join us. And looking forward to that. And Rob G, we're going to have File or Fair as well, plus Shop Talk. So a lot left. Stick with your boys. Fox Sports Radio.
2: High quality
3: shirt. I got shoes. Mister, this is all I got.
2: I'm not talking about Steve Sachs on the farm in West Sacramento. These Bayou boys, like I've been down to Louisiana a lot, and you go down there and you party with these guys. They're wild. They don't grow up like we do. Their cities, their environments are nothing. Their communities are nothing like California. You grow up in the deep South. It's a lot of freewheeling. It's a different world. These guys, and I'm going to tell you right now, I know people from, oh my God, I can't. I mean, Bay Area people. Bay Area people, I can't believe it's the South.
4: You did grow up in the South.
2: I did grow up in the South. I grew up in the deep South. That's San Diego.
4: I mean, geographically, he's correct. It is the South.
2: Is for where I live, name me a baseball city more southern than San Diego on the map. Check Florida. I think we're more southern than Florida. Well, we might not be more southern
3: than Florida. That's not true.
2: We might be the second most southern city in all of baseball, San Diego. I told you, I grew up in the South.
5: I'm just a rookie. I don't know how to eat or do anything.
4: You're South, I'm Midwest.
2: You're upper Midwest.
4: Yeah. Pretty much, yeah. I'm like on the border of Midwest and
2: we East can't Coast. Trade Hogan here. All right. What do we got going? You didn't give me a show sheet.
4: Oh, Andrew's supposed to give it to you. So I'll throw Andrew in the bus now. But we're supposed to have Jack Perkins here in a few minutes, a little after 5. And then we'll have Andrew Bailey, who we caught up with yesterday, Red Sox pitching coach in 2009 AL.
2: Two-time All-Star for us, Rookie of the Year for the A's. Now he's turned into a pitching coach extraordinaire. Andrew Bailey, one of just the most solid guys we've had run through our organization. Just a great guy. And did I say this on the air or off the air? Who knows?
4: On the air.
2: Did I say it on the air? Andrew Bailey could come back and be the A's pitching coach. I mean, we have an interim pitching

0: coach. We could be in the business of looking for a pitching coach. But just the way the world works, who say Andrew Bailey doesn't come back.
1: Yeah, and the thing too, like we want to talk about the pitching real quick. The ace starting pitching since last Saturday the 18th, we had the 7th best ERA in all of baseball. Jacob Lopez pitched well again last night. We're going to see Mason Barnett become the 14th pitcher to start for the Athletics this year. The high on the season is the Astros have 15. So 14 different starters.
0: 14 guys?
1: Yeah, 14 guys. And I asked you and Michael earlier, could you name the 14?
0: Well, right out of the gate, Joey Estes, Luis Medina, Luis Morales, Suarez. I'm giving you all the tough ones.
1: Yeah.
2: You're missing one tough one.
1: He pitched last night.
2: And it was recent.
1: For Barney, wasn't it?
2: Yes. Not that recent. Not last night.
0: Alvarado?
2: No.
0: Oh, Basso.
1: Brady Basso.
0: Yeah. Sweet. 14 dudes.
1: Only the Astros have used more.
0: Sweet.
1: Well, the White Sox Rockies have also used 14.
0: So we're wrapping up day three of the Big Ten football press conferences. We'll be talking Big Ten football. If you do not know this, and you're now saying, what? Well, this is for our guys in Vegas. The Big Ten has won the last three national championships, not the SEC, the Big Ten. We're talking Big Ten football with Jack Perkins.
1: Yeah. He should be here soon, hopefully. They're done on the field, so he should be coming out.
3: Realize, as far as police departments and their...
4: Oh, they'll take care. They'll take care of your own
3: exactly.
4: People. They'll take care of you now.
3: Exactly.
2: Way to ruin
4: you take
2: care
4: of each other.
2: Way to ruin it for the next guy. I mean, now he aired out the police department. Now if somebody else gets a pop for an accident, now they're going to, you know, throw the book at him because of this.
4: But well, to their defense...
3: I mean, some of the police departments don't care who you are. Yeah, so that's Tony Romo.
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13: Beginning in the NFL, where the Saints and wide receiver Chris Olave agreed to terms on a four-year deal worth $132 million. He gets $90 million guaranteed. Baker Mayfield did not get an extension. The Buccaneers quarterback spoke to reporters today and said that he felt disappointed and disrespected by the team after not agreeing on a long-term extension prior to the start of training camp. Falcons quarterback Tua Tagovailoa, who is dealing with tightness in his back, did do individual drills on the side during practice today as he is dealing with that back tightness. In Major League Baseball, the Nationals currently lead the Braves in Atlanta 3-0. Bottom of the fourth inning about to start for Washington. Dalen Lyle has homered twice. Earlier today, the White Sox walked it off against the Yankees again. They scored on a bases loaded walk in the bottom of the 11th inning to beat the Yankees 2-1. Cody Clemens hit a walk-off grand slam as the Twins beat Kansas City 4-3. I'm Monty Bolaños.
5: One guy is happily divorced. One guy is happily married. One guy gets called daddy by his three beautiful daughters. Aww. One guy gets called daddy after a credit card approval. One guy won a state high school basketball championship. One guy only covered a state high school basketball championship. One guy's been inducted into three halls of fame. One guy has only mocked a hall. Does this seem weird to anybody else?
14: Hey, I heard that.
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0: Hour number two.
5: Number two.
0: There you go. On a TV theme song Thursday, it is the Odd Couple, Rob Parker, Calvin Washington, here on Fox Sports Radio. And Mark,